0: globe. The NFL season will kick off on Wednesday in Seattle with the Super Bowl rematch between the Patriots and the Seahawks. I like the under. We're seeing it at 44.5. Seahawks, 3.5-point favorites. I don't have a feel for a side, but the under is my strong lean, and it has to do with the fact that both of these quarterbacks did not play in the preseason, and that is a major red flag for me, and I'll explain why coming up next. Look, football's back. 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Why does the fact that both quarterbacks didn't play in the preseason want me to bet the under? I'll explain coming up next. I'm Scott Seidenberg. 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
1: This is a Bloomberg Business of Sports report. A Louisiana judge issued a preliminary injunction against the NCAA, clearing the path for NFL players to play in college. East Baton Rouge Parish Judge William Jordan issued the ruling. The Southeastern Conference announced heavy potential punishment for teams that bring in ex-pros. The NFL is holding off on making any alliances with prediction market companies, even as many other top leagues and events embrace the new form of sports betting. The NFL has expressed concerns about the need for stronger rules in the prediction market area of sports betting and has asked operators to refrain from offering certain types of bets. The league has stated it is not ready to enter into commercial partnerships with prediction markets like Kalshi due to uncertainty and inadequate regulation. It comes as New Jersey has filed a petition asking the U.S. Supreme Court to shut down prediction markets in the state. With a Bloomberg Business of Sports report, I'm Michael Barr.
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1: 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We are keeping an eye on everything going on here in college football as Notre Dame leads 13-10 over Wisconsin. They are driving here, though. It looks like they're going to have to punt it away with about 2 minutes to go here in the first half. And Ole Miss with a missed field goal. And Louisville has the football down 10-3, under 2 minutes to go in the first half there. So both these games trending, Louisville is trending towards an under for sure. The live total there is 39.5, as that first half looks like it's going to come to a close 10-3. There's 17 seconds left in that first half. But for Notre Dame, live total right now is 47.5, as Notre Dame punts the ball away.

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3: 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As we are underway here with the third quarter of Ole Miss and Louisville. Louisville with the ball first, trailing 10-6 and moving right down the field. Actually, a nice passing play gets them into Ole Miss territory here. So Louisville trying to make something happen on their opening drive here of the third quarter. Meanwhile, we are still at the half between Notre Dame and Wisconsin, the Irish with a 13-10 lead. And I did go ahead and place a third quarter wager. I placed a bet on Notre Dame minus 6.5 in the third quarter. So a couple of dynamics here to

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5: Cashing Out rolls on from the Circa Sportsbook. 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You there. Thanks for making us part of your night, however you may be tuning in. 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College football week one, it's been tremendous if you bet favorites. If you've been backing dogs, not so much. Although two dogs did get home on Sunday. First, we had Washington State covering plus 24, losing the Apple Cup to the Huskies of Washington, 24-10. That game went under the total of 51.5. We had Ole Miss with the walk-off winner on a field goal, 41-38 over Louisville. But the dog did cover there, catching 6.5. As Louisville with the comeback late, you had Ole Miss up two scores late in that game. However, the dog gets home. We go over the total of 55. And then Notre Dame took care of business against Wisconsin, 41-13, and they cover, laying 21 points. To help us break all that down and more, we are going out to the Progressive guest line and welcoming a guy who was amazing on the sidelines in the booth at Oregon. He is Nick Aliotti, former defensive coordinator of the Oregon Ducks, and he joins us now here on Cashing Out. So, Coach, I want to begin with the games tonight. Let's start with that late one with the drama. What'd you think of the performance of both quarterbacks with the mobility, Trinidad Chambliss on one side for Ole Miss, and then the young kid Lincoln Keenhold stepping up for Louisville?
6: I tell you what, I thought both quarterbacks played outstanding, particularly in the second half. They really did. Keenhold, with his legs, was extremely dangerous and was another weapon for Louisville in that second half a number of times. Kept plays alive on the corner and then looking downfield, which you love a quarterback to do, and hit some receivers that were open, and then also on some great runs that he made. But both quarterbacks were outstanding. Mississippi, they got a lot of work to do on that secondary.
5: They do. How about the quarterback Chambliss, Coach? Because we saw it in the playoff last year, and he came alive in the second half once again, ultimately leading them to a win. He finished with 336 through the air, three touchdowns, 50 yards on the ground, and a touchdown. How big of a nightmare is he for a defensive coordinator to have to match up with?
6: Anytime a quarterback can not only throw the ball very well from the pocket or on the move, but when he can hurt you with his legs, that is extremely difficult for a defensive coordinator, whether it's in quarterback design runs or just when the pocket breaks down and he can scramble or out on the perimeter. Those kind of guys are a nightmare. And I was very, very impressed with him at the end of last year. And I mean, he was kind of an unknown guy. I don't believe he was even the starter at the start of the year. And then he just emerged, and he's a guy, if I was still coaching, I wouldn't want to have to play that guy because he did a lot of things. And like I said, guys that can use their legs, they're very dangerous quarterbacks.
5: Yeah, and maybe him smoother than anyone in college football right now. Nick Aliotti is our guest, former Oregon defensive coordinator on the Progressive guest line. Coach, I'd be remiss if I didn't ask you about what happened in Ann Arbor on Saturday night, because I've been watching college football a long time. I'm 41 years old. That was a new one for me.

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0: able to get the most of them from quarterback and wide receiver. I like Tate and Robert Saleh kind of correlated there. Comeback player of the year, I just think they want to give it to Patrick Mahomes. I'm really down on the Chiefs this year, but if they are as good as some people at our network believe, some people have them in the Super Bowl. If that's the case, Patrick Mahomes is going to win that. If he's going to win MVP, they're going to give it to him for comeback player of the year. T.J. Watt for Pittsburgh. But there's a guy that if he plays 17, he'll have the numbers to get defensive player of the year. It's just a matter of can he stay healthy. I have not given up on the Falcons, as we mentioned earlier in the program. I might not like the quarterback room very much right now, but I love Bijan, as he's saying this year. Bijan Robinson, I think for offensive player of the year, I just think he's going to have a monster year, over 2,000 combined yards here. I think that is the play that if the Falcons surprise, it's going to be not because the quarterbacks, it's Robinson. And then my double dip with my Cowboys, not my Cowboys, your Cowboys, our Cowboys, America's team. I love Caleb Downs, about 6-1 out there in the marketplace. Look, it's hard to find the stats for a safety sometimes because he's going to be doing a lot of everything. But if the defense improves, which it will, they're going to look at Caleb Downs and say, that's the guy. Can't believe he dropped where he did to the Cowboys. That'll be the player that they look at and say, that's the reason why the defense is better. So I think Caleb will get a lot of love in that kind of generic sense. MVP, 12-1. Super Dak Prescott, let's go 4. Here we go. I think if it's not now, it's never going to happen for Dak Prescott in the Cowboys. It's just like in Top Gun. It doesn't get to look any better than this. It is time to fire. Fire or clear. And I think you're going to see a lot of firing from Dak Prescott in this offense this year. He plays 17. Cowboys win the division. They're up for maybe a 2 seed at the Rams of this vaunted number one. Dak Prescott will not be 12-1 to win the MVP at the end of the year if the Cowboys are as high as I think as potentially 2 seed in the NFC. It could be a nice, juicy number at 12-1 for Super Dak Prescott. All right, when we come back, Jensen. Oh, by the way, I don't bet any of those awards markets. Just throwing that out there, but I think there's a numbers that you could play for some of these guys. Zachary Cohen's got some plays that he likes in the U.S. Open. We'll break that down next right here on VSiN by the Books.
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17: 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Jensen, we're always looking forward to our conversations with Zachary Cohen, our senior editor here at the network, host of Hardwood Handicappers. And again, give him a follow on X at Betting on X. Joins us now here via the Progressive Guest Line. We're going to get to the U.S. Open here in a second. But, Zach, I got to ask you about last night, Wisconsin-Notre Dame. What was that at the end? Are we covering numbers now, Marcus Freeman? What did you make of that?
18: It definitely felt like they were trying to do that. Like, I thought it was insane that they're throwing the ball around with 2 minutes left and that big of a lead. It just felt a little disrespectful. I did note to you off the show, like, I kind of feel like there might be some bad blood between Freeman and Fickell. I don't know for sure, but Freeman did work for Fickell for a while. I thought they had a pretty quick handshake at the end, and obviously the actions on the field would definitely suggest that a little bit.
19: That was an absolute shot across the bow. I'm going to tell you that right now, knowing this part of the country, living here in the great state of Ohio, that was circled. There is 100% knowledge that Marcus Freeman knew the spread and knew exactly what they wanted to do. I'll just tell you that from the Buckeye fan base here in Ohio. Biggest take, I asked Will Hill earlier, Zach, I'll ask you the same thing. Biggest takeaway now from our first full week of college football, ranked, unranked, Michigan high crimes and misdemeanors with the Big Ten officiating, LSU and Lane Kiffin off to a rip-roaring start. Thoughts from you on your biggest takeaway?
18: Yeah, I mean, you went there with LSU. I was going to say either they're very, very, very good or Clemson is very, very bad. I do think it's that LSU is incredible. I think we talked about this last week. That was one of my favorite plays of the week, LSU minus 10, and that's a team that I am really high on for the season. And seeing it all in action was great. I think that Leavitt has some work to do as a passer still, but being able to use his legs is absolutely huge, and the defense, I thought, looked tremendous.
17: Yeah, I had the same takeaway, too. I mean, they do look great, and maybe it is more about Clemson. We'll find out as the year goes on, 51-10, a pacing there down there in Death Valley. It's been really interesting watching what's going on in Flushing Meadow here as we get closer and closer to the semifinals here in the U.S. Open for both the men and women. I'm looking in the futures market right now on the men's side, and I'm seeing Alcaraz right now. Carlos is looking out at Alcaraz at minus -1.65 for Carlito. And nobody else is minus, obviously, Zverev is the next plus money at about plus +330. What do you make of Carlito at this point? Should he be odds on at $1.65? Does that feel like a fair price point to you?
18: Yeah, I actually added some minus -138 yesterday. I think there was all the reasons in the world to kind of doubt him going into this tournament, coming off that much of a break, 4 months without tennis and heading to a major to play best of five. It's really, really difficult, but, the great players in tennis tend to defy that stuff, and it seems very clear that he is healthy here. I mean, I thought the match against Tommy Paul would be his biggest test. I thought that, being against a really physical player that makes you play a lot of extra balls, like maybe he would get a little bit uncomfortable and miss some shots that he normally makes, but I thought that he looked really, really sharp in that match, and that ultimately led me to believe that he is back at his top, top level. And I'll also say, like, Zverev on the other side is someone that I thought was going to get picked off somewhat early, and he did play a couple five-setters early on in the tournament. Now, with everything that has kind of cleared up on that top half of the draw, there's a minus 200 out there on Zverev to make the final. I think you can make some money by doing that and an Alcaraz play to win the tournament. I think it's going to be Alcaraz over Zverev in the final.
19: Listen, I know that we love seeing great cutaways, and listen, we need Ben Shelton to go as far as he can so Trinity Rodman can have as much of the opportunity to be seen at Flushing Meadows. That's neither here nor there. A take on the women's side. I know you, when we discussed at the beginning of the tournament, you had circled Coco Gauff right where I think you expected for her to be. Anywhere we go on the futures board on the women's side that you feel is actionable at this point?
18: Yeah, I mean, I got Gauff at plus +550, and you could still get a plus +450, and we're a couple of weeks, a week into the tournament now. And I do think that Goff's going to be the toughest player to beat here. I think that she's playing her best tennis right now, and I actually think that her draw, at least in her quarter, has opened up a little bit. I mean, the next match against Iva Jovic is going to be somewhat tough, but Jovic was kind of banged up towards the end of her win over Alex Iala, which was like the match of the year, in my opinion. But Gauff, I think, is still going to go and either make the final or lose to Iga. So I have both players to win. Hopefully it's one of those two in the final, but I do think it is going to be, and I think the winner of that match will win the tournament. I mean, Sabalenka has played much better this week than we have seen in recent tournaments, but really don't trust her in a tight match because of her mental game right now, and I don't think that we're going to see anybody outside of the top five on this board win. I think that Rybakina has some question marks with her health. Osaka hasn't played great. I think that it could, I think Pegula has a chance at a quarter two, but I think it's going to be really someone from Coco, Iga, and Pegula. I think that's going to be one of your winners.
17: It feels like today with Alana Rybakina. I can never get her name right. It's Naomi Osaka. Osaka. Yeah. She's a plus +1.17 here for the Osaka side. Do you think that Naomi still has enough to get back to her past glory here? Can she get by Alina today?
18: Yeah, I think Naomi can win this match. I ultimately stayed away from this one because I do think it's a battle between two elite servers and powerful players, and you really never know who's going to be just striking the ball a little bit better between these two. I think that Osaka plus money would have been my play. These two played a match very recently where Osaka looked like she was in the driver's seat and just kind of took her foot off the gas a little bit in the third set. I do think that she could easily win here. The crowd loves her in New York, so she will have an advantage when it comes to the fans. And, yeah, I think she's getting really, really close if she's not already there in terms of kind of returning to her Grand Slam winning form. So I kind of slated 2027 for the year that Osaka wins a major again, but she could definitely do it here. It's just I do think that some of the other players have slight advantages at the moment.
19: All right. Honeydew Sales 2 pacing ahead of record pace. For those, it has not been super, super hot this year. So you don't get that alcohol kind of, you know, having the ice do its work on it. So again, homemade honeydews, if you've never had one, please Google it and try it. Okay. We still have SMU Florida State to finish week one in college football tonight. But I'll ask you, this game this evening, Zach, any feel or anything already in pocket ahead for week one of the NFL getting underway here on Wednesday?
18: Yeah, I'll be honest. I feel like we still know very little about Florida State, so it's very hard to handicap this game. But everybody on the planet is on SMU, and it's making me want to take a small piece of the Seminoles. So that might be where I go with it tonight. I might just go with a full contrarian play, but I do not know as much as I would like to about these teams. So I don't really want to get too deep into the analysis, but Florida State would be the lean just based on looking where the money is in that game.
17: You know, you look at week one in the NFL, and we were kind of kidding about it during a break earlier. You just pick a number, it's going to probably be 3, 3.5 for the majority of these games here,
18: yeah,
17: including Wednesday night, Seahawks are 3.5, Thursday night, the Rams are 3.5. They're throwing up those hooks here. Would you be apt to take the points if you had to kind of blindly look at week one, or do you think, look, we still have to pick our spots here, and there's a reason why the books are putting a lot of these numbers at 3, 3.5?
18: I mean, I'm going to be writing up those games a little bit later today, so I'll take a further look at them in a bit. But, yeah, I would be more inclined to take the hook and hope for some close games. I mean, it's going to be a little bit difficult to really start the season off with a bang. I'm going to try to limit my action, at least in terms of spreads and totals for this week. As of right now, the only thing that I have in week one is the Titans on the money line against the Jets. I am not feeling a major turnaround from my Jets. I think it's going to be a really long season again. I do think the Titans are going to be much better than we expect them to be. I think that was one of my candidates to be one of the most improved teams in the league. I know that Cam Ward did not have the greatest preseason, but I do think that team is going to be really well coached on both sides of the ball. Really can't say the same about the Jets. And I do think Tennessee has a little bit more talent. And also, I mean, you have to feel pretty good about the Cowboys against the Giants. I don't know that I want to lay 2.5. I'm hoping to get a slightly better number on the money line, but I do think Dallas is going to be really good this year, and I'm not buying New York at all. I think that Harbaugh is a great coach, but really don't like the makeup of that roster, at least on offense.
17: Music to my ears, especially here in the Music City, because I love the Titans in that spot. Money's coming in on the Jets. Down to 1.5. This was as high as 3, by the way. And the Cowboys, Zach, by the way, that's up to 3 this morning. So if people are picking up what you're putting down there, those 2.5 starting to disappear as we speak. Best of luck the rest of the way with U.S. Open. Great stuff, as always. And limit, what are those drinks, Jensen? The honeydews?
19: Honeydews.
17: Limit those at home.
19: Honeydews.
17: There. Yeah.
19: Limit
17: those
18: the
17: at
18: price
17: home.
18: Of one. My wedding.
17: What a great choice. We're back with Best Bets. That's next right here. Beeson by the Books.
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17: 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Mentioned that I had a great time here on Saturday. Brian McCray was out. Jensen, we were talking some baseball. We'll have VMAC back on the program here in short order here to talk some Major League Baseball with you. Always love to get y'all's perspective. And he was blown away. And he said, this is Vegas. I'm like, yeah, this is Vegas here in Kentucky. And we had some people come up to me right away on Saturday, Jensen, and they're like, I watch you and Jensen every morning. And I'm like, you know, you forget. And I still got blown away by the number of people that came up to me here that watch us and listen to us every morning across the country. And it was really so cool. And two people in particular that were here from Paris, Kentucky, Randall and Susietta Steven, they came up to me and said, hi, Dave, it was great to meet you on Saturday. Nice parlay, by the way. I gave out LSU Moneyline and UCLA, had a sweat out UCLA on Saturday night. But we get that one home. Randall and Susietta, it was great to meet you in person as well. And again, that email at buythebooks@beeson.com. We appreciate everybody writing into us. This one's for you from George Nye. And George says, Dave and Jensen, I've been watching you from the beginning of your administration and enjoy your show. I have a little offbeat question for Jensen, and it's not a gambling one. It's just a baseball question that's been bothering me. In my hometown, our high school baseball coach wore the team uniform as an MLB manager is required to do. He was, I think, the only coach in all of Connecticut to do so for years, so it always stuck in my mind. But as I watch Major League Baseball, the coaches are all wearing parts of the team uniform, but rarely the full uniform. Have the rules changed? I can't see anything to find to confirm this one way or the other. Thank you for the time. I will be voting for your reelection. George, never had a nickname, from Connecticut, watching on NESN. We appreciate you, George, watching on NESN. You don't have to have a nickname, George. You're cool enough as is. What's the answer to that question, Jensen? Is it you can kind of pick and choose as a skipper what you want to wear, or is there a letter of the law that you're supposed to adhere to?
19: This feels like George Nye, the science guy, would have just worked seamlessly, George. I'm sure you never got that whatsoever. I believe it was a year or two ago that the manager, I don't know if the coaching staff was included on it. There was a relaxation for that. I do believe the letter of the law is for the rest of the staff has to be, or at least the on-field personnel would have to wear the matching, you know, parts of the team uniform. I will get in touch. Derek Shelton, great friend of the program, of course, manager of the Minnesota Twins. I will text Shelty, George, and get the exact explanation for you about why managers do not have to wear, at least outwardly, the jersey. And I'm sure that's what you're referring to. You see, Blake Butera has got kind of the cutoff hoodie with the short sleeve shirt. Aaron Boone does the same thing there for the New York Yankees. So I will get the exact explanation from Shelty. We'll report back to you on that. I know that it was relaxed at one point for COVID, and I don't know what kind of changed after that. But fear not, George, as you watch us every weekday here on NESN, that answer coming to you. It is election season, Dave. We are excited for the midterms. Do believe that some of the early polling has us as the best show in the industry. I don't know if that is confirmed yet. These are all polls. You know, a poll can tell you all kinds of things on that, but it is election season, man. We're getting close. So a Lewis Ross ticket still very much in the lead here in these great United States.
17: And that was just a shot to Trick Daddy and Gil coming up next year in a numbers game here. So, you know, you're just striving to be number one, baby. That's what we're trying to do to kick off the show. We appreciate everybody that did write in. And, again, it's buythebooks@veasan.com. Hit us up like George did here and let us know where you are watching, where you're listening to us from, whether it's SiriusXM or beyond, YouTube television, how you're ingesting us. We do appreciate that. Just always curious, get a landscape of where people are watching, listening across this great country of ours. We've got some plays in. Look, we just had Zachary Cohen on in the last segment. I got to tell you, I kid with Kelly Bidwin. We had Brian McFadden on, FSU alum, on Friday. And I couldn't even get BMAC to nibble on Florida State tonight against SMU. But Zach pointed out he's nervy that everybody, including FSU people, feel like they're on SMU tonight. I played SMU first half, a point and a half. You're going to lay that here on the ROAD tonight. I do think they're the better team. I just want to see what Florida State looks like off the jump. I think I know what SMU is going to look like. And FSU did not look great last week kind of in this tune-up. Maybe they're going to look better, but I'm going to play SMU, lay the point and a half instead of the full three, and that's where it's gotten to for the game here, Jensen. So I'm going to play, and hopefully in the first stanza of this one, SMU is just a flat-out better team instead of laying that full field goal. But I can understand Zach's point here. When you feel like the whole world is on one side, sometimes those contrarian plays can be very profitable.
19: Great friend and one of our awesome experts at VSiN.com, Steve McAdon, has a write-up in Bill AD's daily email today, Dave. I did play the under 53.5 yesterday, minus $1.08, and this was before I knew what Steve's really outstanding nuggets would be. Let me take you to the total. Tight ACC games have leaned under, meaning that a spread between 3.5, you know, minus 3.5, three totals of 55.5 or lower have gone 70, 48, and 1 to the under. Whoa. Since 2015. That's a little over a 59% winning percentage. And so the early ACC test here and the opener for SMU, Remember, Kevin Jennings had the injury issues in camp. We'll be interested to see about his mobility and what he will look like. Expect a heavy dose of Kendrick Raphael in the backfield. What will Florida State look like at Doak Campbell? Not Doak Walker, the award. It'll be Doak Campbell where they're playing tonight. Sorry about that. I knew where I wanted to go, but sometimes, you know, the Vanderbilt education gets a little slip up here and there. I tend to agree. We're seeing total down to 53 in some spots, Dave. So I haven't gotten anywhere on the spread, but already there on the under 53.5 tonight.
17: Well, that's like with Zach. I wanted to go Rybakina, but it's Rybakina. So Gil Alexander, I apologize for butchering a tennis name as well. I love when Kelly has to read those tennis names, by the way. Let's get to some baseball plays that you have out there, Jensen, on the docket today. We're doing this in Daily Diamond, and it did get you to a play, a significant one here, for the Orioles hosting the Guardians today. What do you like in that matchup?
19: Yeah, we're going to go for a 2.5-unit play on the under 8.5. Now, going to pay a little juice on it because it's already down to 8 in many places. 7.5s I'm seeing. Here's what I like.
17: Ooh.
19: So Joey Cantillo, who's going to go for the Guardians, had huge command issues in his last start. Rarely has he backed up the next start with a dud. He's usually made the adjustments and been able to come out in a much better form. The Orioles have lost 6 in a row. They look like they are leaking oil every possible way, but it's Trevor Rogers, mm-hmm. who is getting the ball for them this afternoon at Camden Yards, has traditionally had really good success against this kind of Guardian lineup he's going to go up against today. So a little added juice on this play, but 2.5 unit on the under 8.5 for Guardians and Orioles at 1:35 p.m. Eastern time.
17: You know, we mentioned that in the National League, I'm glad you're not ready to write off my Fighting Fish 4 games back here in that wild card. They're going to be rooting, and it's that time of the year, right, Jensen, that if you're a Marlin, you're rooting for the Nationals today to beat the Padres and try to make up some ground. Marlins going to take on my Metropolitans a little bit later on. Yuri Perez on the bump there. You think maybe they get a little bit of life today here if the Nats can pull off this upset?
19: I actually do like the Nationals, plus $1.74. At the Padres, emotional series win for the Padres over the weekend against the Yankees. I don't think they've done it in the last 20 years, beating the Yankees, but I do think the Nationals have played really well. Unlucky with some bullpen issues against the Dodgers. By rights, they should have won that series, but I do like the under 8.5 minus $1.20 as well. When the Padres are a home favorite, which they are this afternoon, 19-13-2 to the under. So one unit on the Nationals plus $1.74. And one unit on the Nats and Padres under 8.5 at minus $1.20.
17: Jensen, I'm just going to say that people are clamoring for you to come back here to the Mint Gaming Hall. It was packed this weekend. It was a lot of fun and a lot of people enjoying our show. So we appreciate everybody watching and listening wherever you are. But you got to make the pilgrimage back here, my friend. It'll be good to have you back in town. If you want more VSiN, of course we know you do. If you've been watching here on FanDuel Sports Network, if you've been watching on YouTube TV, all you got to do is go to VSiN.com, the VSiN Watch app. A numbers game, Gil Alexander, Kelly Bidwin, they're up next. And don't forget about the guru, John Hansen, prop points at 1 p.m. Eastern.
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35: 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Gil Alexander, Kelly Bidlin on this Labor Day, 2026.
36: Hello.
35: Yeah, no more white pants for you.
36: That's right.
35: It's over today.
36: That one took me a second. Yeah, that's, you're right. Rule. I had to put those in the back of the closet as usual.
35: Those,
36: you know,
35: white slacks that you wear every day.
36: Yep.
35: Put them in the drawer.
36: Well, you know my flashy white jacket I like to wear around town.
35: Yep.
36: White leather jacket. That's what Kelly's known for.
35: You don't do it after Labor Day. Darnell's already mad at me because usually what happens before the show, just a little inside baseball here, I come in, I say nothing, I go to the back, I throw him a beautiful Doug Williams spiral, with the exception of one day, right to Darnell. I throw him a Fiji water. Today,
36: right.
35: I forgot to do it. Now, he in my ear, he's like, you mad at me? So already, we're off to a flying.
36: Great. The director's mad at Gil. Off to a flying start.
35: Yeah. Greg Peterson on the show today.
36: Management knows there's water bottles being thrown over very expensive equipment.
35: That's right. haven't missed yet. Nothing's happened yet. Wes Reynolds will join us as well. Oh, and this is great. I mentioned this on Thursday or Friday, can't remember. Justin Emery, who is the producer of Money Moves, which is not directly after us. Prop Points is directly after us. But Money Moves with Stormy Bonatoni and Jonathan Von Tobel follows Prop Points with John Hansen. And Justin Emery is their producer, Stormy and JBT's, and he did this amazing piece at VSiN.com about MLB strikeout props. Not just your garden variety, hey, this pitcher, this starting pitcher will have over-under, it's pre-flop number of strikeouts in a given game, although that's how his journey started. And we'll have Justin here, I believe in studio, yes?
36: Yeah, he's going to be in studio. Yep.
35: And we're going to have Justin talk his way through how it evolved from there to the strikeout leader of the day in Major League Baseball. So from individual strikeout over-under props to who's going to have the most strikeouts in Major League Baseball a day, how he evolved, how he has done, and let me just spoiler alert on the how he has done, he continues to crush it.
36: I was going to say, I think I talked to him on Thursday about coming on here, and I think he's hit
35: two days
36: in the last four on these. I mean, and talking double digits, these are like 16 to 1, 10 to 1.
35: And again, it's not about having Justin on to brag, oh, look how great I am. It's about the process that he went through to get there, I think is so great.
36: Yes, I agree, because how many times do we talk to, or do you run into bettors? Maybe we don't talk to these types of bettors on the show so often, Gil, but I want to bet this market because this is something I know well. And then you just bang your head against the wall trying to beat it every day. And one or two things happens. Either you pivot and you figure out a different angle, a different edge to attack that with, which I think Justin has, or you kind of give up on it and move on, right? So I think it's just it's a great story, I think, as evolving as a bettor, especially in specific markets.
35: And on Labor Day, it's appropriate because he put in the time.
36: That's right.
35: He really did. All in this. Speaking of banging your head against the wall, that's me in the U.S. Open. I'm just getting destroyed in this tournament.
36: Destroyed. Yeah, Friday was good, man. Wasn't Friday good for you?
35: Yeah, the winning days are there, but there's like a trickle when I win.
36: Yeah.
35: When I lose, it's not fun. And yesterday was just the typical example. You don't want to, again, get back to it. I said it last. There's no science behind this. I just know that if you bet long enough, you know this to be true. What's the old Bill Maher thing? I don't know it to be a fact, but I know it's true. When you have a day where three matches, right, that you were supposed to win, somehow conspire against you and you lose, which just happened the first day of the U.S. Open, if you recall that?
36: Mm-hmm.
35: Three, like, horrific losses were right on the doorstep of winning. Whenever that happens in sports betting, the cavalcade of losses ensues. Same opposite, right? If you win something you're not supposed to win, then it's just this stretch of greatness. Well, that's been my U.S. Open. And yesterday was just a typical example. Daniil Medvedev looked terrible against Tiafo.
36: Yeah.
35: I know the broadcast tried to make it out to be Tiafo. Medvedev just hitting the ball into the net. Anna Kalinskaya, as beautiful as she is, boy, can she mentally just tank a match if things don't go her way. So it's just been awful. Our three-quarter plays are all donezo now. Krejcikova was the first to go. And Amanda Anisimova with another just like head-scratching performance a couple days ago. She lost. She got bounced. And Medvedev yesterday is out. So all the quarter plays are donezo. Our two outrights are there. Iga to win. Women's. By the way, we're going to get Iga here during the show in about 90 minutes against Zheng Xin Wen, who came back from 5-1 down in the third set against Maddie Keys to win. So Świątek trying to get to the quarters. She's still got four to win to get our 7-1 home. We shall see. Big challenge today. And Carlitos. I mean, the one thing I will say is I think everybody who ended up betting Carlos the morning we had, you know, the sinner withdrawal, pretty happy with having Carlitos. He's got Ben Shelton next, though. Big test for him. He's at plus 175. So the end of the tournament, the final word has not been written. We obviously have a couple outrights, and there's more tennis to be played. But so far, so bad. Let's just be honest. It has not been good. I have three plays today. Play at your own risk. This guy's been winning for us. He's been the one bright spot. Arthur Zhaya, plus 140 versus Bodek Vandeventschulp is the one dog play today. And then a couple favorites, which I'm playing on the spread line, which is what I did with both Kostyuk and Medvedev yesterday. So we didn't lose the whole juice on the money line. Tian minus 3 versus Karen Khachanov. These are all men's plays today. And Alexander Blocks. Minus 3 versus Francisco Cerundolo. Blocks has been amazing. Great hard court numbers. And Cerundolo, a clay court converted to hard court. So those are the three plays. Gea on the money line, GEA on the money line, plus 140. Chen minus 3, Blocks minus 3. That's your tennis for today as we try to reverse course in the U.S. Open.
36: Sure, Zach's been betting a bunch of Blocks. That's what we got. That's
35: Blocks.
36: What we're doing? Nah, man. Really wish it was Block X. That would have been cool.
35: Block X, like Latinx.
36: Yeah, this is Block X. 10.
35: What did you say about Zach?
36: No, I feel like he's been betting a lot of him here recently. So
0: good for him.
36: He's up on him as well. And then, what was it? Zia?
0: Zia? I've been pronouncing it Gaia.
36: Zia?
0: I think it's Zia.
36: Okay.
0: Quite frankly, it was
36: Jay.
0: Cool. Yeah, I'm not really sure. But he's been clutch. But he's got a little wear on his tires, so we'll see. This is the back half of the round of 16. The quarterfinals begins tomorrow.
36: Does BV to Z finally go down? You know,
0: I'm betting on it, but he's been great. BV to Z, who was ready to retire, and now he's playing great tennis.
36: Man, I feel like that's been the case with a couple people here that I've seen.
0: Emma Navarro?
36: Been, yes.
0: Yesterday, she was so clutch when she had to be. She
36: was in the Zhang, too, right? Hadn't she had a rough season?
0: Just mentioned, yeah. She had, and then she was down 5-1. Yeah, she had to qualify. She was in
36: right,
0: the
36: quality. Right, yeah. Wow. And she looks unstoppable right now.
0: Yeah. Still on the ladies' side, it's Sabalenka plus 230, Coco plus 425, Iga at 5-1. But the ladies' side is not nearly as carnagey as the men's side. Men's side got decimated.
36: Yeah, Alcaraz down to minus 165 now. But yeah, women's still relatively wide open, right?
0: Relatively wide open.
36: So eight names, 18-1 or shorter?
0: Yeah. Anything can happen there. Men's side, it's still, I mean, Sasha Zverev, Ben Shelton, still alive. Tiafoe, some people think the crowd will take Foe to the finish line. We shall see on that. College football, though, of course, took the headlines this week. It's our last Monday before the NFL season. By the way, after the show today, the Megapod.
36: Oh, seriously?
0: Week one Megapod after the show today.
36: Woo!
0: Steve Fezzik is our leadoff guest, as per usual. Looking forward to that.
36: That's been a regular week one thing here recently?
0: Yeah, it used to be Brady Cannon.
36: Okay.
0: And then it ceded to Steve Fezzik at some point. So Fezzik is the guest.
36: We got NFL football in 2 days. Man.
0: Todd Wishnev, Will Hill, and I, the 16th season of the Megapod. Looking forward to that. But this is the last Monday before that. College football, of course, took center stage this weekend. Producer number 5 and 8, Jeff Parles, the Grover Cleveland producers, used to say, his phrase used to be, college football, Gilly, it is what it is.
36: Mm-hmm.
0: And that was basically his way of saying, you know, there's just some unique quirks to this sport that you're just going to have to live with. And a few of those in just glorious form this weekend. One, the notion of the coaches knowing the spread, which used to be a little quaint thing, right? Used to be like, hey, Bill Snyder, Kansas State, he knows the spread. Look at that. Now it's everybody kind of knows it. And they just play this, the end of games. As bettors, it's actually a thing, right? We have to know how these coaches are going to play ends of games in college football. We saw a little more benign version of it last night. Marcus Freeman, right, Notre Dame up 21 against Wisconsin. And, you know, they're still matriculating the ball down the field. They're throwing the ball. And C.J. Cardinal and James for 28 with under 2 minutes left, and Notre Dame wins by 28. That was a lesser version of what happened from some other games. Ryan Day, as James Fessler reminds us, with Ohio State, up 48-3 with six minutes left at their own 37. They call 3 runs and 5 pass plays for a touchdown at the 2 minute mark to cover the minus 50 and a half to hit for boosters. And then Sonny Cumbie of Louisiana Tech. This is the worst, Kelly. Do you see this? Louisiana Tech.
36: No, I did not.
0: Up 77-3. So the spread is not in doubt, right? It's 44.5 is the spread.
36: I'm going to guess the total's not in doubt either.
0: They're playing Northwestern State. They're up 77-3. With 8 minutes left of the game, they decide to kick a 49-yard field goal. So you just have to – that didn't affect the spread. But I'll just say these guys are ridiculous, the way they play the ends of games. Long gone are the days of class.
36: Yeah, I just don't know, man.
0: Now it's the era of Bill Belichick. Oh, you hate it so much. Well, you stop us. Shut up.
36: Well, I feel like that one's the excuse. Is like, well, week one, we got to see what the kicker looks like. That's the excuse there.
0: This, of course, was...
36: Wait, hold on. I want to go back to something you said, though. The for the boosters, I feel like the past few years, that's the only, like, reason I've heard.
0: It's always the boosters.
36: But I kind of agree with it. I kind of think it's okay. Like, I don't really have a problem with it.
0: This was, of course, made clear years and years ago when Todd Wishnev used to do Wishnev Wednesdays with me on a numbers game.
36: Yeah.
0: And he was... I think he was fading Cincinnati, and Luke Fickell at the time was the coach of Cincinnati, and it was 31-6 Bearcats with less than 30 seconds left. I think the spread was still a doubt, and Fickell up 31-6 is running the hurry up to score
35: And it's just like, okay, all these guys are just schmucks.
36: Yeah,
35: but you got to know
36: that. Keep it in mind.
35: That
36: you got to keep it in mind.
35: That was like 2019.
36: Mm-hmm.
35: Of course, the big story is the refereeing. We'll talk about that next.
36: Uh-oh.
35: And look at some teams for conference to make the college football playoff next on A Numbers Game.
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35: 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I was very excited when I just read that.
36: You were. Check it out.
35: 2 days away from the National Football League.
36: It's crazy.
35: So pumped.
36: It's crazy.
35: This is finally here. Let's play already. Come on.
36: I know we're about to get to it, too, but I love the text I have about week one college football, because they're like, hey, if you want to catch the absolute height of me being locked into college football,
35: it is right now.
36: It is right now. It is the most bets I'm going to have, like, all year. I'm firing left and right like I'm a college football genius on Saturday. I mean, like, you know me, Gil. Catch me in the college football playoffs now. That'll be the next time where I'm firing away.
35: That's kind of our thing. I know we're all over the place here on this Labor Day, but let's update the September wins in Major League Baseball real quick. Oh, by the way, you know what I'm looking forward to today on the show, which I didn't tease at the top? A deep dive. You don't even know how deep dive I did here.
36: Boom, boom, boom.
35: Into MLB Manager of the Year.
36: Oh, my God, I love this. You know, I've got someone in the race. I'm glad you did a deep dive
35: because I
36: just really need Gil's opinion. Hopefully I'm close here.
35: Once again, our new producer, Drew Cornbread Maxwell, likes baseball more than he likes football. So let's give the man what he wants.
36: That's right, man.
35: MLB most September wins. This is obviously we're only five, six games into the month. But remember, it's the short month, right? The most any team plays is 25 games. We only have 3 weeks left of Major League regular season baseball, meaning the balance of September, in quotes, for us. And right now, there are, what is that, 8 teams that have 4 wins. It is just a log jam of 4 wins. The Reds actually would win your tiebreaker right now at Circa. They're 4-1. Then you have our Blue Jays at 4-2, the Athletics and Cardinals also at 4-2, our Red Sox at 4-2, the Pirates, well, what is that? That should be the Phillies, I think. Is it the Pirates at 4-2? Is the Pirates at 4-2? I don't know why we have 4-1 there. Dodgers 4-2, Guardians 4-3. So there you go. So it's those 8 teams with 4. There's a bunch at 3 also. We haven't decided anything at this point. Nobody has separated from the pack. This could very well go down to the wire. We have not had a month go down to the wire yet this year, really, except for March, April was kind of down to the wire. But everybody else seems to have clinched with days to spare. But this one should be different. But our Blue Jays and Red Sox tied with 4 wins in that scrum of 8 teams. So good start so far.
36: Man, I don't know how many shops. Yeah, we know the regular ones that have this up. I don't know if, like, Kalshi and some prediction markets. Yes, no. Yes, no. A no price on the Dodgers might be interesting. This short a month, that many teams bunched up, and they're plus 175?
35: Yeah, keep in mind, and the Blue Jays are still 10-1. I know I got them at plus, 23, 25? Some people got them at 28-1. I got the Blue Jays at plus 23, 25. Remember, one of the big parts of the handicap of the Blue

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0: Welcome back to a Monday edition of Prop Points right here on VSIN. I'm John Hansen. 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September, promo code GRINDER, 70% off. That would be an introductory offer. But on that progressive guest line is, in fact, Mr. Tom Brawley. Happy Labor Day, Tom. Are you ready to go? How you feeling?
14: Yeah, the Labor Day, we don't get off Labor Day, John, especially when we have Wednesday football right around the corner. As you were saying about the betting package, released the first two prop bets of the season. They were released to our Fantasy Points subscribers, so get in on that fun. 70% off. I don't think we're going to be offering that for very long. So get in while the numbers are still good here, and we're going to have some fun starting Wednesday, hopefully.
0: Yeah. Speaking about getting in early, last week on your spot, I told you during the break that this Ramondre Stevenson prop was going to be unbelievable. It was like 42.5 or 44. Now it's upper 50s based on the news of Trevion Henderson. So we'll get to a prop that you like, though, in that game for Wednesday night. Also, I'll be doing a podcast twice a week for the Fantasy Points betting channel as well with Tom and Joe Dolan. But this is last chance saloon, Tom, for a couple season-long futures. And I like your first one. I took Houston to win that division last year. They didn't actually win it, but you like it here. Houston Texans to win the AFC South at plus 125. What are you saying?
14: Yeah, I like I didn't like that Jaden Higgins got hurt. That was obviously a big negative during training camp, but I did like how they went out and traded for Kayshon Booty. This feels like a team that's operating like they know they have a Super Bowl window. They kind of missed out on it last season. Arguably the NFL's best defense. C.J. Stroud really struggled in the postseason, but he was actually better than people think, and his EPA per play numbers were about middle of the pack last season. So it got real bad in the postseason, but this defense is still elite. They went out and added Jadeveon Clowney and Reed Blankenship, and they didn't really lose anybody on that defense. So I'm thinking with some offensive line upgrades, they drafted Keon Rutledge. Braden Smith's going to miss the first month of the season, but he's going to be there. They kind of upgraded the interior of that offensive line. Go out and get David Montgomery. And that was a big problem for them last year. They just could not sustain drives once they got into the red zone area or inside the opponent's territory. Had to settle for an NFL high field goal percentage rate. Right around 25-26% of their drives ended with field goals. But if they get a little bit better running game, a little better offensive line play, I think that they'll convert some more of those field goal opportunities into touchdowns. Maybe win. Maybe enough games here to take the AFC South. So they had the best starting field goal field position last year because of their defense. So a lot of things to really like about this team. We'll see. I kind of even like the home opener here on Sunday. They get to go against the Bills. Bills are breaking in a first-time head coach with Joe Brady. We'll see how he handles the clock and all those kinds of situations. Jim Leonard's coming in as the defensive coordinator. So right out of the gates, I think this could be an advantageous spot for them to maybe get the Bills, while they're still getting used to the new coaching staff. So I like this Texans team and this AFC South. The Titans are still pretty weak. Jaguars, they feels like they could have some regression with some of the things that they did with their defense and their offensive line last year. It looks like it's there for the taking for the Texans. So got it at plus 125. If you can get like a plus 115, plus 110, I think it's a good bet.
0: By the way, not for nothing, but Houston beat Buffalo last year. And didn't Josh Allen have a tremendous game? Well, he actually threw for 253, but zero tutties and two picks.
14: Yeah, I know guillotine leagues are getting a little popular right now. Josh Allen is the number one fantasy quarterback the last 6 years, but anybody playing in those guillotine leagues might want to be a little bit careful with how much they.
0: I think we just lost Tom there for a second. Oh, there he is. think we lost you for a second there, Tom. Are you back, sir?
14: I can hear you guys.
0: Okay. There you go. Continue.
14: Yeah. It could be a tough spot for this Bills team. Josh Allen really struggled. That was a Thursday night game, I think. Davis Mills was in relief for C.J. Stroud. And so just be careful if you're playing in guillotine leagues and want to spend like $50-$60 in an auction league on Josh Allen.
0: Let's go to Detroit. This is one where we're not in agreement, but hey, I'm wrong all the time. Detroit Lions to win the NFC North at +185 on DraftKings. What do you like about the Lions?
14: This really comes down to the schedule. Detroit Lions, they're going to have the NFL's easiest schedule this season. We're starting week one against the New Orleans Saints. I actually do kind of like the New Orleans Saints this year, but probably still a class or two behind Detroit Lions in the NFC. So, the Lions have had some really bad luck the last two seasons, especially on defense with some of the injuries they've dealt with. So I'm thinking, they have a little bit better injury luck. Dan Campbell kind of took over that offense late last season. Things started to move in the right direction, started to get Jamison Williams more involved. So I think he's going to have, a bigger hand in the offense right out of the gates. They did bring in Drew Petzing from Arizona to call play. So I think the offense is still going to be among the NFL's best. I think the defense still going to be a major issue. But with this schedule, I think they can maybe hide it a little bit more. Certainly this NFC North is going to be super competitive, but I'm looking at the top of the division, Chicago Bears. That defense has regression written all over it. They've led the league in turnover, just the number of turnovers they had last season. It was a bottom five defense last year. I think they're going to take a step back. Ben Johnson is certainly one of the NFL's best play callers, but I could see the Bears maybe winning 8 or 9 games. Green Bay, I have concerns about. Micah Parsons is going to miss the first probably 6 games, maybe 8 games of the season. He's still recovering from that ACL injury. Josh Jacobs, so they're going to look a little bit different on offense. Breaking in a new offensive line a little bit, too. They've had some changes there. So and then it's the Minnesota Vikings, which I could certainly see them getting back into contention if Kyler Murray plays well, but I have my questions about Kyler Murray, especially after last season.
0: Yeah.
14: Arizona Cardinals wanted nothing to do with him. They were like, fine, to stay on the bench. You're fine over there. We'll roll with Jacoby Brissett. So it's going to be a competitive division, but I think that schedule is what's going to make the difference for the Lions.
0: Talking with Tom Brawley, a.k.a. The Grinder, on the X Machine at Tom Brawley at FantasyPoints.com. Yesterday, Tom, I did an FFPC main event draft, $2,200 entry. I had the 8th pick. I took Amon-Ra. Came back at 17. I took Almarian Hampton, and you like him for most regular season rushing yards at 28-1.
14: Yeah, Mike McDaniel's coming over. They're going to be running a brand-new offense, a lot of explosive plays in Mike McDaniel's offenses. Didn't like that Tyler Biotis went down with an injury, but they will get both of those tackles back, which they played most of the season without last year. I think this offense could really put up some big numbers. They get to play on the turf in L.A., just maybe better injury luck to it. Looked like Omarion Hampton might have been ready to have a little bit of a breakout as a rookie after Najee Harris went down. And unfortunately, he suffered his ankle injury. Wasn't really right even when he did come back. So I like these longer shot odds. If this offense really hits and Mike McDaniel is he's kind of advertised to be. So we're looking at that extreme outcome for Omarion Hampton to lead the league in rushing yards.
0: And then last but not least, and we're pretty much out of time here, so unfortunately we'll just pop it out here. You do like Demario Douglas over 18.5 receiving yards at -113 on DraftKings. We'll get into the game more tomorrow and Wednesday, but they are kind of an inside-out kind of passing funnel. And Nick Eamon-Worry, say he's limited. I think he's limited getting out of bed. I mean, the man was wearing crutches, using crutches like 2-3 weeks ago. So I like that play as well. Tom Brawley, the Grinder, you'll be back on Thursday. We look forward to it. Final segment forthcoming. 30 players that you should not draft this summer, this week.
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10: Tons of NFL to hit here. Week 1 upon us. The game already coming up on Wednesday now. Then you get the Australian matchup on Thursday. We head out to the Progressive guest line. Nick Whalen joins the program now with RotoWire. Nick, thanks for the time as always. I want to begin with this. With the lid lifter to the season, RotoWire tweeted this out yesterday. Trevion Henderson, ankle, wasn't in uniform for practice Sunday, appears likely to be listed as a non-participant in the Patriots' first injury report of 2026. I looked at the Stevenson props. In your opinion, are they a little bit too out of control to play him over?
11: I think given the matchup, guys, it's still a little bit of a scary proposition just because of, you know, the last NFL game we watched. We saw how this went offensively for at least the first two and a half, three quarters for the New England Patriots. But, yeah, I mean, it certainly appears that Henderson is not going to be an option. And I actually was looking at the over 1.5 receptions for Trevion Henderson coming into this game. I thought that would maybe be the spot where you could play him. So now you have to pivot a little bit if you are looking at some of those running back props, but I don't think it really changes the game plan all that much for New England. You know, obviously Trevion Henderson is more explosive. He's a little bit better creating those explosives as a pass catcher, but you know, when they kind of pushed him aside early in the season, we did see Ramondre Stevenson functioning in that role. I think because he wears number 38 and he's a bigger guy, we just think all he can do is run between the tackles. I don't think this necessarily changes things all that much for New England. And, you know, Ramondre Stevenson, look at even his receiving props, 24.5 is the receiving yards number. I think that's a little high for me, but something I will look into a little bit more before we get to Wednesday night.
12: All right, he's going to have a big dose in the offense on Wednesday, no doubt about it. How about two plays from the same game? Jacksonville's going to be very popular on teasers and also Survivor. What do you think of the Jags and what you want to do with the Brownies team total?
11: Yeah, this is, you know, one of several plays that I like taking an early look at week one. I guess not even an early look anymore, guys. We are officially in week one. It is a rare situation for me where I am feeling optimistic about the Jacksonville Jaguars at really any point. Even when they were rolling last year, you know, I tend to be a little bit more of a pessimistic fan. But as much as I may have some questions about Jacksonville, specifically some of their losses on defense, I just don't know how you can have faith in the Cleveland Browns right now to go on the road with Deshaun Watson as their starting quarterback, We know the fans don't want it. I don't know if the coaching staff even wants it. I don't know if the players on that team want Deshaun Watson to be out there. We have seen very little evidence, almost no evidence in the last, what, 3 or 4 years now that Deshaun Watson is still anything close to a quality starting quarterback in the NFL. So I know that number is starting to rise a little bit at some shops, but I am comfortable taking the Jags to cover the 7.5. And, you know, one way I think you can kind of pile on and still fade the Cleveland Browns in addition to that spread is just looking at the team total, which you can still get at 16.5 at some books. Again, I just don't see it. You know, I really don't see them doing a whole lot offensively. I think with Jacksonville, you get year two now under this coaching staff, a defense that did make big improvements last season. I really, really don't trust the Cleveland Browns to do anything through the air in this game. And I think much like Jacksonville did week one against Carolina last year, get a lead early and just kind of salt that thing away in the second half.
10: Good breakdown. Nick Wellen, our guest, wrote a wire. He's on the Progressive guest line right now. I already played going back to when props were first opening up here in Nevada anyway. I played scribbling over. He's come down a little bit for the Niners. You're probably going to get some positive news here with, I think anyway. And how do you want to attack this with CMC against the Rams?
11: Yeah, well, I'm glad you brought up scribbling as well because, you know, last I checked a few days ago, his receiving prop, I think, was 37.5. And I think that is viable to go over. You know, I think everybody is rightfully scared of what this Rams defense is going to look like with Myles Garrett in the mix and those two new cornerbacks. But I just think this is going to be a spot where San Francisco is likely going to struggle to run the ball. I know the offensive line should be healthier than it was last year, but they had a lot of issues with that throughout last season. So in addition to scribbling, I would look at the over 4.5 receptions for Christian McCaffrey. If you get that -108 over at DraftKings. Again, I don't know if the Niners want their offense to be as CMC reliant as it was last season. For this specific matchup, though, I'm not sure they'll have a choice. You know, you have these veteran receivers banged up. As much as I like scribbling, it's still his first real NFL game. Mm-hmm. And you got Myles Garrett flying off the edge coming at Brock Purdy. I think we're going to see a ton of quick dump offs to Christian McCaffrey. You look at week one last year against Seattle, kind of a similar matchup. He had 9 catches right off the bat in that game. The two matchups against the Rams, he went 8 for 82 and 8 for 66. Again, I don't think that's the long-term plan. I don't think it's viable to look at 400-plus touches for Christian McCaffrey. But in this matchup, I think he's going to be heavily, heavily involved as a receiver.
12: This is very popular as well, but still could be the right side. Tua, it gets the start for Atlanta against the Steelers. How about Pittsburgh at home to beat the Falcons?
11: Yeah, guys, it's just kind of the same situation with the Cleveland Browns. I mean, I like this Atlanta team a little bit more. I think they're going to be well-coached with Stefanski, but it really felt to me, you know, we got the news this morning that Tua is going to be the starter. It felt like the Falcons wanted to wait as long as possible to find an alternative, right? They were the last team in the entire NFL to confirm their starting quarterback less than a week out from the week one game. And you know, we had reports like a month ago that, yeah, it would probably be Tua. And then he played so badly and, you know, both in the preseason and in practice that they basically had to revoke that title. They were giving Michael Penix every opportunity possible to get back to where he needs to be physically. And I think they were going to be comfortable starting him even without any preseason action and with very limited practice action. He's just not ready. He's going to be inactive to begin week one. This just feels like I guess it's our only option type of situation to begin the season. You're going on the road. You're playing outdoors in Pittsburgh. I have my skepticisms about what Aaron Rodgers could really do at age 42. But, you know, bringing in a veteran experienced coach in Mike McCarthy, I don't really have too many questions as far as the Steelers being able to pick up where they left off, be a very consistent team on both sides of the ball. I thought that defense underachieved last season. I think there's a good chance that unit will be better. And I think you could argue there are better weapons for Aaron Rodgers at this point in his career than he had last season. So not a lot of faith in me right now in this Falcons team, at least to begin the season. We'll see if and when Michael Penix reclaims that job.
10: I'm curious how popular the Steelers are going to be in Survivor contests. That's what I want to wait and see about.
11: To me, probably not as popular as they should be.
10: Okay.
12: Sure.
10: So you are a Jacksonville fan, going back to that game for a second. I think that's why you've had so much hesitation in your career because, you know, they haven't been good that often, so you haven't really fallen for it. But you also live in Wisconsin, where it's nothing but Packers everywhere that you look, anywhere that you want to, like, listen to, turn on, whatever, that's all it's going to be. Are you anti-Green Bay as a result of that?
11: Unfortunately, we did have, like, a one-day Packers reprieve last night for the Badgers to come out and just get destroyed in the second half by Notre Dame. So we're just piling on at this point. But, yeah, I think we've talked about it on the show a couple times, guys. I just don't like the spot that the Packers are in coming into the year. And right. I think overall, these first four or five games without Micah Parsons, it's a doable stretch. You know, can you come out of that 2-2? Yes, I think that can happen. But I had one of my friends ask me earlier today, why are the Packers not favored in this game? And I would say, outside of having a quarterback advantage, even if you are a Kyler Murray supporter, I think you'll check that box in favor of Green Bay. Jordan Love is the better option there. Like, where else does Green Bay have a definitive advantage matching up against the Minnesota Vikings? Again, without Micah Parsons, in all likelihood, without Josh Jacobs, I mean, you're going in with an extremely inexperienced running back group. We just learned earlier this afternoon from Matt LaFleur that Green Bay could be down two of its starting offensive linemen. He basically refused to say whether or not they had a chance to play. That's not a great sign. Mm-hmm. That secondary was a huge issue last season. They have great safeties. They have terrible corners. And, even though we like the wide receivers, the pass catchers for the Packers, I don't even know if that's an advantage, right? The other side has Jawan Jennings and Jordan Addison and Justin Jefferson. To me, I would take that over Matthew Golden, Christian Watson, and Jaden Reed. So we'll see. It's a big spot for Kyler Murray. Obviously a big change for Minnesota year over year. But as you guys know, even though I'm not the biggest Kyler Murray fan, I was extremely out on J.J. McCarthy. And I think just having competency at quarterback for Minnesota is going to make a huge difference right off the bat.
12: Well said. What were you thinking this weekend when your father-in-law called you and asked you to mow the lawn?
11: Okay, yeah, you saw the tweet. Look, I mean, this is what you dream of, right? As a son-in-law, it's like these are the moments you stay ready for. I've been mowing my own lawn here in Southeast Wisconsin, just kind of waiting to get that call. And sure. Yeah, it's a big spot. Ended up mowing it over the weekend. Received minimal feedback. I didn't get any compliments or any criticism, which
12: wow.
11: I think you'll take that, for the first real mow in a big spot like that.
12: Sure.
10: Did he? I hope he asked you, like, Saturday morning, hey, I know there's a bunch of games coming up, but can you come over right now and mow my grass?
11: Well, the deal that we worked out was, hey, there are some things that need to be done around the house. If we can get these things done, then we can go golfing in the afternoon, before everybody else shows up for Labor Day weekend festivities. So there was significant incentive here for me to get up and get that lawn mowed.
10: Very good. Nick, love the appearance as always, the information, the analysis. Thanks for the time. Best of luck in week one.
11: Appreciate it, guys. Good luck.
10: Give Nick a follow on X. He's at Whalen, but it's the number one instead of the letter L. So at WHA1EN, he's with RotoWire. He also likes under in the Jets-Tennessee game at 39.5.
12: Well, you can't screw it up, though, too. That's one assignment you got to deliver. I mean, you wrecked the lawn or something. I mean, something goes sideways and you're in trouble.
10: Honestly, probably a top five thing that I miss living in Las Vegas.
12: Mm-hmm.
10: I love mowing the grass.
12: Yeah.
10: It's great. There's nothing. I know Adam Kramer is great at this, a college football guy. Great at ranking, beers and when they taste great. The post-lawn mowing beer is, top five, top ten. It's mm-hmm. very good.
12: Yeah.
10: Win, lose up next. You will not believe what happened in the EPL. Paulie details it next here on VSiN.
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27: Tonight in sports betting, and win some, lose some.
12: All right, the plastic mix as always. We almost had the 22-1 shot cast with Western Michigan. Tulsa plus 375. No problem with Oklahoma State. The Citadel, 11-1, beat Charlotte. Huge underdogs. Idaho State, 5-1. They beat Utah State.
10: Can I just chime in real quick?
12: Uh-huh.
10: We talked about this right before the break in commercial. Brewers up 4-2 against the Cubs, but PCA was going to come to the plate. The Cubs were 43-1 to win the game. They were almost 10-1, plus 1.5. Down 4-2, PCA just left the yard. It's 4-3 now. Plus 1.5 was just 10-1.
12: And Schwarber went deep earlier, too.
10: That's
12: the race for most home runs is on.
10: Excellent.
12: Saturday MLB, underdogs to win outright or plus the 1.5, 13-2. Devers is on fire. And you want to get on his props later today because he owns McGreevy. Two bombs, 45-1. Riley Green, 100-1. Alvarez for the Mets, 55-1 on Friday. How about what happened in the Premier League over the weekend? Man U, Everton, draw. Leeds, Brighton, draw. Brentford, Sunderland, draw. Tottenham, Nottingham Forest, draw. Newcastle, Bournemouth, draw. Hull, Aston Villa, draw. These are all plus 280, 330 in that range. Look at that.
10: What a week to play around, Robin.
12: And most of them are on Saturday. As well, UFC, Sola and under, 20-1. Sola, knockout, TKO, round one, 14-1. Campbell by sub, round three, 14-1. Earlier this morning, Zheng, plus 350, beat Iga. At the U.S. Open, Iga won the first, it led the first set 5-0. And then Zheng ran off seven in a row, and then won in straight sets. She moves on to the quarters. She also was down 5-0 in the third set against Keys and won the previous match. Rasputin, this gal. She's incredible. Subscribe, be part of the team, VSiN.com. our radio and podcast friends. You always want to see these tweets and videos. At Pauly Does Vegas on Instagram. Send them in. We'll put you on. If you watched the game yesterday on NBC, you saw it right before the coming into the broadcast. You can't beat that. The sailgating with Husky Stadium before the Apple Cup. And then the fireworks going off and all the boats out there in the lake. That is top-notch, man.
10: It's elite. I've been there twice. The one time was in November, so we had rainy and cold weather. But I would say that if you're a person that likes to do the bucket list type of deal, you got to go like early September when the weather is 75, 80 degrees. You're going to get at least one of those home games every single year. That, I mean, for those of you who watch the game, it's that good. I mean, how do you beat that? Yep. What's better than that?
12: I know. And a great day. Fantastic weather. You sent this in a couple times. This is good. Things that were normal 30 years ago that feel weird today. Restaurants had smoking sessions. You had to knock on your friend's door to see if they were home. Movie night meant going to the video store. You called your friend's house phone and their parents answered.
10: Mm-hmm.
12: You made plans and just had to hope everyone showed up.
10: Yeah.
12: That's the best one. You had to stretch the phone cord to its limit for some privacy. You took pictures without knowing how they would turn out. You needed a TV guide to find out what was on.
10: Imagine that.
12: Those were the days, my
10: wow.
12: friend. I know. Excellent. So I wonder what the end game was, and we saw it. One lose some before I get to the video, guys. Sorry. There was Herb Street was on the Clemson game against LSU in Baton Rouge. There was a pop-up store with his dog, Peter. You could buy merchandise. Did you see this?
10: It's not permanent. It's only a pop-up?
12: The Peter Fan Club. Who's asking for this? How... The one dog passed away, he immediately rolls the next one out, and now he's selling merchandise with the dog, and Peter's going on every trip and hanging in the bus or whatever.
10: Right, I think everybody needs to clarify. We love the dog.
12: Absolutely.
10: What do we make of the owner?
12: No kidding.
10: I would hope...
12: He has other dogs at home, too. That's the thing.
10: Yeah, right. I hope, and I don't know the answer to this, I hope that, like, he... All of the money is going to go to, like, help out animal shelters. I would hope.
12: It's bizarre, to say the least.
10: I asked the question before, what happened in his life to all of a sudden try to make this a thing?
12: Well, I mean, the one dog was sick and he passed away and he's crying on TV. You know, it's unfortunate. But the dog passed away like a year ago and now he just rolls the next one out and taking him on all the trips and that's just...
10: And everybody above him thinks it's a good idea?
12: I allow it? A pop-up shop with all the stuff you can buy in merchandise.
10: You know what? I'm bringing Frankie in. I'm going to put a service jacket on him. I'm going to sit him here tomorrow on the show the whole time.
12: Hey, buddy, him
10: treats the whole time. What do you think, bud?
12: Yeah, see, gets Fowler on, see what he thinks. How about the Mariners? This was their opportunity. Back-to-back-to-back, Jack. $2 against the A's, lost.
10: Oh, yeah.
12: $2.50 against the A's, lost. $1.90 against the A's, lost. Avoided the sweep yesterday. Incredible. And one, if this happened, I think I would move. How about the Penguin here? An ultimate lose some. He's coming down the ramp, taking his time, hanging out, you know, going to hang out with his friends, going to go in for a dip, right? And they're just waiting. I don't know what he's waiting for, but coming up to the, ready to jump in, and then, ass over tea kettle. He's okay. But he falls right in front of everybody.
10: A little slippery.
12: Yeah, and he feels shame in front of his friends and then all the onlookers and the crowd that's there as well.
10: He's completely embarrassed.
12: That is a tough look, no doubt. Bad for the books. Cincinnati-Boston College under 54 down to 51. A lot of these were accurate. Miami 21.5 up to 25, routed Stanford. Tulsa-Oklahoma State, no sweat, under 61 down to 57. Kansas-Long Island over 53.5 up to 57.5. This wasn't even close. What has happened to Hawaii's offense? Oh, UNLV-Hawaii, 58 down to 54. The weather was fine. Hawaii scored 6 points in the game at home.
10: Well, they are evidently really bad this year. That's my takeaway after two games.
12: Alejandro's got a problem just completing a pass, too. Coastal Carolina, West Virginia under, 58 down to 54. And some bad beats. Western Michigan money line, 22-1. Doesn't get any worse than that. We're going to put a second left, Hail Mary. South Dakota State plus 14. This was vicious. It's a two-point game. With 4 minutes left. Touchdown. Then they drive down, miss a field goal, and then with 2 minutes left, down nine, the opponent runs off a 80-yard touchdown
10: an 80-yard run
12: to win by 16. wasn't necessarily a bad beat.
10: By the way, I was watching that game as well. I thought they had a chance to win it outright.
12: Yeah, right. Yeah.
10: And they can't cover the 14.
12: Down two. Couldn't cover the 14. San Diego State was laying 39 against Portland State. They scored a touchdown with 4 minutes left to go up 32. I think they scored again to go up, 38. And then they fumbled. They had San Diego State had first and goal at the one, and they didn't take a knee. First down stuffed, second down incomplete, third down stuffed, fourth down stuffed, all from the one. Portland State with the goal line stand to cover the 39.5 in that game. Madison Keys up 5-0 in the third set, up 5-1 with match point. The same gal who just rallied this morning that was down 5-0 in the first set. She blew it. And Taylor Fritz was up 2-0. And he let it slip away. Top 10 player. Football season's here. Here's how the Sharp Play sees it first. They track every line before the public ever sees it through exclusive data feeds from the four major books and thousands of Sharp bettors and pro syndicates, all filtered and sorted by their AI model. Every play logged, every result public, records back to 2011, live logs since 2021. 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
10: You're super excited about matches today at the U.S. Open and beyond. What do you have in this Osaka match?
12: I'm opposing her.
10: Okay.
12: I couldn't believe the price. Rubakina is the number two player in the world. She's only $1.30, and Osaka's battling an injury. And the first set was no problem.
10: Yes.
12: Coming up later tonight, you have Coco Gauff in prime time trying to complete the quarterfinal draw as we get to the last eight.
10: Are you on that match as well?
12: No, I didn't do anything with it. She's a $3 favorite.
10: Okay.
12: Tomorrow's a lot of fun. Sabalenka goes number one player in the world at 8 in the morning, and then Pegula, who I guess is retiring at the age of 32, plays the night session in the two matches tomorrow to get to the semis.
10: Well, Pegula's just fine. I mean, obviously her parents are billionaires.
12: Yeah, she'll be okay. I can see why she'll retire, yeah.
10: Right. So that's the women's side. Have you been betting the men's side as well?
12: Yes. And if it all comes down to Shelton tomorrow. If he can beat Alcaraz, he can do this. Because then the three of the four guys in that draw are all Americans, and see if we can end the drought. If Shelton wins, we guarantee we get an American in the final. We haven't won a major since 2003.
10: Yes. What are you now, part of the team as well?
12: I'm an American, yes. I can't believe how bad we are at tennis.
10: It's been 0-3, but also you have to think about the timeline. That's right when Federer took off, along with Rafa Nadal, and then right after that it was the Joker. So you're talking about the best, like the highest rate of tennis play on the men's side in a 20-year window that the game has ever seen. So it's kind of tough to overtake those guys.
12: But still, come on. What a drought.
10: That's not as embarrassing as the Cowboys.
12: Yeah, fair.
10: Not being in the NFC title game. Week two numbers in college football coming up. A lot to look at and consider this week. And I'm going to say it, a massive game with playoff implications.
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10: Thanks for checking in today. Mitch and Pauly live downtown Vegas, Circa Resort and Casino. Happy Labor Day. Hope everybody's having a great weekend. Coming up in this hour, the good, the bad, and the ugly from the weekend in 15 minutes. We'll go over the weekend that was in college football. I wrote down some games of the year I can't wait to discuss after watching that in week one. And Pauly, here we go with numbers in week two. Let's begin with this. This is the game I was talking about to end the hour. And I think it does have massive playoff implications to it. It's Memphis now playing out. Well, this is in the Mountain Time Zone. They played at UNLV already and won in week one. They bounced back. They beat Arkansas State over the weekend as well. They look damn good.
12: Now they gave up points, though.
10: Well, yeah, they did.
12: And that's maybe we take a little luster, some of the luster off the UNLV win. UNLV has some issues, and Arnold has problems completing a pass.
10: True. And as a result, Boise State now, this morning, they were 7.5. Now it's Circa, they're 9 in this game. If Boise loses this one outright, are they out of the playoff conversation? Or if they regroup, rattle off, they don't have a very difficult schedule.
12: I don't see. Can you get in with 3 losses? I don't think that can happen.
10: I don't think they can either.
12: No, I think you're right. They're probably and maybe need some help, too. You lose this game. Then you need Memphis to stub their toe a couple times.
10: Yeah.
12: And also, you can't control what happens around. But it certainly, I'll tell you who looked great. was New Mexico. I mean, it's not like Central Michigan's a great program, but they're solid, and they were never in the game.
10: No, never.
12: And so to beat them 38-7, right, and that's – and another big game this week is North Dakota State and Air Force, because North Dakota looks so good
10: right.
12: their first time out. So, yeah, if they're no doubt they're in trouble if they lose. Is it completely over? I don't know. There could be chaos, but it's you got to be a conference champ, and then how will the rankings would play out? This is going to help them, though, and no one's going to have this in their back pocket. Like, if they can win 10 games, and you say, if Oregon's a playoff team and they only lose once, hey, we went there and went toe-to-toe and almost beat them. That's going to say, well, clearly Boise deserves to be in the playoffs.
10: That's exactly where I was going to go next. Yeah, I mean, they'll have that in their back pocket for sure. So even a 10-win team, let's say they win 11 because they win that conference title, so they're 11-2 and they're on that big winning streak. That would include wins at Fresno State, at Colorado State, then the Pac-12 title game as well. I think they're probably a playoff team at that point. Now, if Memphis loses, what do we do with them? Later on, they still have to play at the likes of Tulane. They have to play back-to-back at South Florida, at Navy. Navy's really good. Are they?
12: Yeah.
10: Do they have to run? They would, I think, have to run the table at that point to get in, despite having that win over UNLV already on the road. I don't think 10-2, Memphis? Maybe I'm wrong on that.
12: Yeah, not a bad resume.
10: Is 9 too many points here for Boise to be laying?
12: That's tough. It's because it's so early in the season. And it looks like UNLV has a ton of issues now on the offensive side of the ball.
10: Uh-huh.
12: So maybe, and certainly I was concerned that Arkansas State moved the ball against Memphis in that game. So I don't know what the D-line will be able to do against Boise's offensive line and put pressure on Madsen. That remains to be seen.
10: Sure.
12: But I think there's a tax on the Smurf turf there here too, though.
10: Now, how about the number here? Oregon State taking on Texas Tech. Texas Tech wasn't exactly world beaters over the weekend in their first game. Oregon State, they looked like they had more than a pulse. They gave Houston a game. I thought they looked pretty good for most of it anyway.
12: That took the points. Too many.
10: The huge You're number right. here.
12: Yeah. That was a horrible job against Abilene Christian. And a good performance by Oregon State to get the money and hang in there in their first game against Houston, against a top 25 team, too, I might add. So, on the road and how bad they looked.
10: A night game in Corvallis?
12: Yeah, right.
10: Laying almost 4 touchdowns here?
12: Yep.
10: Boy, that's heavy duty, man.
12: I thought the same thing.
10: Yep. Another big number here. Oregon up to 22.5 against Oklahoma State. Do they just bounce back and beat the daylight side? I don't know what the hell to do with Oklahoma State.
12: That was embarrassing.
10: Yeah, it was.
12: But there's nothing you can do. If he's able, because he's got to change everything on the fly, and he comes from North Texas, and if you can't protect Mestemaker, he doesn't have a chance.
10: Mm-hmm.
12: So if you have problems against Tulsa, what's going to happen here? And I don't know how they respond. I was shocked by that result.
10: Oh, they never had a chance.
12: They couldn't score. They couldn't protect him. They couldn't score. I think he's an excellent quarterback. He had turnovers. And their own fans left the game early.
10: That was almost
12: good job
10: like,
12: by Tulsa.
10: Not as drastic as the UMass result. I mean, that's a 4 touchdown dog, almost covering that number and winning outright. Never a question. But if you had Tulsa in that game catching all those points on the money line, you never had to sweat it.
12: Right.
10: And that was a no brainer there.
12: And BC looked bad.
10: Yeah.
12: In their loss against Cincinnati. But how do you not take Boston College Friday night at home against Rutgers? So that Rutgers quarterback was atrocious.
10: Yeah, he was.
12: Until they make now they have a big wide receiver, the Huff kid's excellent, who had a couple of touchdowns, although it was at garbage time, but one of them was with the 80 yards. You just throw it up there, let him make a play. But that quarterback didn't give him a chance how bad he was.
10: Well, I'll tell you this. I will have a lot of bets in the upcoming NFL season on bad teams, just because that's how I'm going to be taking big dogs and ugliness throughout the season. This is really what we're talking about here. These are two really bad football teams, the way it appears. So I think I'm going to stay away from that one. You mentioned this game. Did you do anything with North Dakota State and Air Force?
12: No, I didn't.
10: Okay.
12: That's a huge game, though, in the conference already, week 2.
10: Their number dropped right away.
12: It's a lot of respect for them to be favored on the road, considering some people have Air Force in the mix to win that league.
10: That's exactly right. Now, Arizona did not. They scored 35 points, but they also had more than 500 yards. They're playing BYU. BYU is laying 7.5. The total is very low 50s here. And BYU, they scored a zillion points over the weekend. But is that number too big? You want to take the point?
12: So.
10: No, you don't think it is?
12: No. Good game. But
10: I think it's a solid game, yeah.
12: Yeah, just a great home field advantage. And a team that can win the Big 12.
10: What have you done with Oklahoma and Michigan?
12: I want to wait and see what they do at quarterback. If they're going to announce maybe a package for the other guy, short leash, whatever. I mean, you can't be serious with this. That the guy struggles this much against a MAC school.
10: They gave him,
12: and now he's taking on Venables and a loaded defense and a playoff team from last year.
10: They gave the kid 8 figures.
12: I can't believe it. I know.
10: To play quarterback.
12: He's like, he's regressed. What happened?
10: And so we expect now with 1 week to get ready for Oklahoma?
12: Yeah.
10: He's all of a sudden going to turn around and look good against this defense? Again, I don't want to completely flip out over what we saw on Saturday.
12: Look, if you can't stop the Western Michigan rushing attack, what's Oklahoma going to do?
10: I know.
12: That's another thing.
10: And McTeer.
12: And you're also concerned that Whittingham was, you got him out of retirement? What did Lombardi say? Once you talk retirement, you might as well be retired? So now you got to bring him back?
10: They're also chanting, fire Kyle.
12: Oh, God.
10: In the game against Western Michigan. I like the guy. He did a great job at Utah. I mean, this has, maybe one and done, 2 years, that's it, written all over, doesn't it?
12: Yeah.
10: Like, they're going to be, I have to look for their next coach, like, way sooner than people were thinking.
12: I did circle Washington and Utah State, and I loved Washington's defense. Just some stupid penalties, though. My God. Standing over a guy getting a taunting call. How about the one guy who shoves the quarterback out of bounds and then, you know, puts his hands up like I didn't touch him? The guy's on the white. It's a two-hand shove. What are you talking about? The helmet hit. Guy got tossed out of the game. Are you a Williams fan? Because he certainly struggled yesterday.
10: I want to be, but that was not a good look yesterday.
12: No. But Utah, see, what do I get? I think Washington responds and Williams responds after a bad performance in a rivalry game against a Utah State team that couldn't stop Idaho State.
10: That's a pretty bad look right there.
12: That might get ugly Saturday afternoon.
10: It feels to me like Washington needs to probably, I don't think, because here's the thing, I don't think the Huskies are very good.
12: You don't?
10: I don't think they're very good. I think they're...
12: Oh, why not?
10: I think they're the definition of middle of the pack. I think Fish is wildly overrated as the head coach.
12: Oh, interesting. I think the defense looks nasty. Then again, Washington State could be putrid.
10: I think
12: they had a good team last year. I'm waiting for Williams to improve and take the next step, and he certainly
10: struggled.
12: That's
10: the thing, right? I think like that whole offense is going to have to go based on what that... And I want to believe that he's maybe like a Heisman candidate, but he's not that good. I don't think he's even close to being that good. And so he hasn't, it's only one game, but I also had high expectations for him last year as well. Just a little bit disappointed out of him. Your big boy, of course, is Ohio State and Texas. And the Longhorns, this number is basically where it has been the entire offseason. And now that we're here, they're still laying 1.5, and the total is 48.5. Credit to both teams for taking out their opponent behind the woodshed in week one.
12: Mm-hmm.
10: And all that talent on Texas.
12: Hilarious Ohio State. Of course they covered. Running in with less than 2 minutes. Oh, God.
10: Well, look at the talent on these two teams.
12: Well,
10: the very first catch by Jeremiah Smith was outrageous.
12: Yep, and then Coleman was excellent, too.
10: Mm-hmm.
12: I have to take Day against Sark. I have to.
10: How about 49 points? Is that a touch high?
12: After what we saw last year, yeah.
10: I mean, the offenses couldn't do a year ago. I get it. They couldn't move the football last year.
12: Yeah.
10: It was all defense in that game.
12: That's tough from a total standpoint. But then again, you could have it in a bag and it could explode like last night. What's that, 10-6 at the half?
10: Yep.
12: And then all hell broke loose in the second half. I'm looking at LSU and Louisiana Tech. It's not also how they embarrassed Clemson, but how good Leavitt played and playing with tempo. And also Leavitt rushing the ball. Louisiana Tech played a nobody but scored 70 points.
10: Those
12: 55?
10: Right.
12: LSU might get this to themselves.
10: They could.
12: And it could be a look ahead on deck because he's got Ole Miss on deck. But it's also going to be a statement, I think, every week what they're doing and how awesome that. And the other thing was how good the defense looked. That was. Let's not forget about that.
10: No, they got tons of talent, man. They spent a lot of money.
12: Clemson couldn't get a first down.
10: No. I also think there's a chance that Clemson is just, wow,
12: well,
10: are they bad.
12: I know. It could be. But still, to be third quarter, you have 6 touchdowns. Did they have 3 first downs? Yards are 579. Come on, Dabo. Come on. It's a joke. Leavitt looked fantastic, though.
10: Yeah,
12: and I love that they're playing with tempo and organized and how good they looked. And the interception wasn't his fault right off the bat. Looked fantastic.
10: During the game, he dropped down to 12-1 to win the Heisman.
12: Yeah, I can see it. Because it's not about the passing. If he's going to run the ball 15 times a game, 20 times a game,
10: last night. The good, the bad, and the ugly from the weekend coming up next. It appears as if this team is pretty bad and in for a long year. This is Follow the Money on VSiN, the Sports Betting Network.

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0: think everybody's pretty much live week one. And you could make the case, you know, Tampa's being slept on. They've won this division. They've dominated this division. And up until midpoint last year, where you can make the case, Baker Mayfield and the rest of the offense got hurt. It looked like they were going to win it again. And he got hurt. The performance of the team tailed off. And now everyone's kind of forgotten about them. So I would probably take the points before I laid it, but I don't have anything on this game. And what's keeping me off it, too, is Cincy's defense might finally, you know, you made the comparison to Dallas, which is a good one. Maybe they're at the point now where they can at least get to average. The offense is still elite, and they're going to be a really good team. But no play, at least for me, at the moment.
1: Yeah, teams like the Bengals and the Cowboys, worst defenses in the NFL last year. If you improve, if you get up the middle of the pack, ranked somewhere around 14th, 17th, that gives you a chance to win something in the postseason if your defense is just a little bit improved. You're not going to win, Jack, if you got one of the worst defenses in the league. And that was the case with the Bengals and the Cowboys a year ago. I think they're both better. But we will see in week one. I think J.J. John Jastrzemski probably on the right train of thought there with under 51.5 at DraftKings or under 50.5 here at Circa on Bucks Bengals. When we come back, Johnny Avello tees it up for SMU at Florida State.
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